0: SierraBigfootMusicFest.com. Come on down. Have a good party.
1: Oh, hi. I saw your sign over here in Pinecrest, and, you know, I didn't see him just recently. I saw him over there here about 2019. I believe that was the year over on C-23. That was the campsite. And I know I seen him. It wasn't quite morning, but it wasn't night. But the shadows, I seen him up in a tree. But that's what I saw. And I know I saw it. And I saw the sign, and I felt like it was a sign for me to come and call and tell you about it. But I seen Bigfoot. He real.
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3: Week, it was time to leave Fort Laramie and journey on. The Oregon Trail crossed the Rockies by way of South Pass, the lowest point on the Great Divide. Along the way, they started to climb higher and higher. The poor livestock began to strain. The wagons groaned as wheels split in two. Many of the wagons were just too heavy. Along the trail, folks tossed out precious things that had seemed so important when they left back east. A fancy table, a spinning wheel, a metal cook stove, all abandoned to lighten the load over the mountains. One woman wailed as a small crate of her grandmother's china crashed to the rocks below. She allowed herself to take one cup and saucer. With hopes of building a new future, people gave up family treasures, leaving pieces of their history on the trail. One night, the McCorkles and Tarone huddled near a campfire when they heard a long and loud blood-curdling cry. Sadie and Abby both jumped into Ma's lap while Pa and Tarone grabbed their rifles and stood staring into the night. Two yellow eyes stared back, a mountain lion. Pa aimed and fired. Tarone grabbed a burning stick as the two men slowly ventured out to investigate. Sadie opened her eyes wide to peer into the dark. When the men returned, they were dragging the dead mountain lion and the half-eaten carcass of a mountain sheep. "Poor thing," cried Sadie as Abby wept into Ma's chest. But Pa replied, "Better this mountain lion grab that sheep than grab one of you." The next day, two pelts sprinkled with salt were strung up on simple racks, strapped to their wagon. Sadie saw Tarone cleaning the old knife and returning it to its sheath. It took 6 weeks to cross the Rockies from Fort Laramie. They had left St. Joseph 4 months ago. Now the wagon train set sights for Fort Hall and the Snake River. Sadie looked at her parents. Pa stood hunched and weary. Poor Ma, her face was dirty, her hands all rough, her hair quickly brushed aside with clothes tattered and torn. Even little Abby looked a fright, with matted hair and a raggedy dress. Sadie felt her own hair. It was tangled and scraggly. She could barely remember her last hot bath all those weeks ago at Fort Laramie. She longed to sink into a steamy, hot, soapy tub, a chance to wash her hair. Sadie missed a fresh bed and clean clothes. She wanted to sit down and eat at a real table with a proper tablecloth and sip tea from one of her great-grandmother's china teacups. One evening, the wagon train captain took out his logbook, one he had kept for nearly 1,200 miles. He wrote, "On this afternoon, we arrived at Fort Hall in Oregon country, August 7th, 1850. Hot baths, rest, and a chance to resupply." The next day, Sadie, clean as a whistle, wandered into the little trading post where she spotted a steel knife for sale. "Our own blacksmith made that blade," said the shopkeeper. "Every man needs one." Sadie ran to get Pa. She showed that new knife to him. "Please, can we get it for Tarone?" At the campfire that night, Sadie stood tall. "Tarone, our family has a present for you." Sadie handed him a bundle tied with one of her hair ribbons. Tarone, surprised but smiling, unwrapped the sturdy knife. He held the firm bone handle and tested the knife's sharp edge. Then Tarone told the story of his old knife. "Long ago, the Wyandot chief got this knife from a white man, the first he had ever met. My people had never seen any metal before. Our knives were chipped from stone. The man was French, a trapper. This knife has been handed down through our clan since tall trees first planted their seeds. Now I can give my old friend a rest and use this new knife. You have brought me into your clan, McCorkles. Tishume, thank you." Ma and Pa held each other's hands. Abby gave Tarone a hug while Sadie beamed in the fire's glow. Their time at Fort Hall was bittersweet. New friends would soon travel in different directions. At this point, the Oregon-bound pioneers, mostly farmers and homesteaders, would turn northwest, and those heading to California to seek their fortunes in the gold fields would make their trek on the California Trail. There were long goodbyes, promises to write letters, and as many barrels of fresh water as the wagons could manage.
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It's a wild scene, anybody's taking a shot, and they found Jesus. Pleading God for the reaping of flaws. Peas in a pot, of getting peace in a box, in a weekend, all even reaches to

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Upended. 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Noon the fifth day, Mr. Hooper. 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You know, that was the time I was most frightened, waiting for my turn. 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So, 1,100 men went into the water. 316 men came out. 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

suffice for the narrative. 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
1: Give the law a chance. All right, Matt, I can wait. Thank you. I'll keep this letter in chain for a while. All right, but if the law fails, I'll brace Big Jack Finley when he walks out of the courthouse. And you'll be bracing two men, Doc. Finley and me.

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1: No.
0: You see him as we were before the punishment. Before it. 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
1: Do we use the tools of the wheel as he does?
0: Is he of the family?
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0: Is he of the sacred society? Then what is he? He is part of the dead. He has no place here. There's the stink of oil, the electrical circuitry about him. He is obsolete. You are discarded. You are the refuse of the past.
2: You're full of crap.
0: How hard it is to admit the truth. 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
1: There's something or somebody out in those ruins trying to get us. 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

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Sonora. This is Sandoz.

0: challenging career to which he can devote himself. No man wants to succeed in his career for many reasons. He wants to provide a good living for his wife and children, security now and in the future for his family and for himself. But this is only part of the story. The other part concerns the way he wants to be himself.
1: That was Stonewall and their song Outer Space. Before that, Speed, Glue, and Shinky.
0: When he shaves in the morning, a man must like and respect the reflection he sees.
1: And their song Stoned. Out of My Mind. Sex and Night Symphony. Starting off the set, Sandoz. I Ain't Strong.

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0: there in the distance. The right center field fence. It's brightly lighted here at night, of course. Two strikes to count on Tony Taylor. Waving that bat around. Here's the windup by left-hander Padres. Fastball dropped him high and inside. Taylor really hit the deck in a hurry. Matter of fact, the other day out here, the umpires had to warn both the manager of the Giants, acting manager Herman Franks, who was acting in place of Theo Bill Ricky, and manager Walt Austin, while the baseball episode in Drysdale and Montana were dropping from the opposing hitters. 1-2 the count of Tony Taylor. Here's the windup now by left-hander Padres. The pitch on the way. Curves one on. Bouncing ball to the third baseman's right. He's got it. Here's the long.
1: This is the 612th.
0: Taylor's out to Trina Hudson.
1: This is the 621st hour of the Heavy in the Hills show. We just heard from Riot and their song Outlaw. Before that, River Cult doing Shadow Out of Time live. This is Electric Wizard doing Super Coven.
0: Here's the pitch, high and outside. Ball two, and no strike to count. Is that just the opposite? Luke? Two and nothing, being just the opposite. What's the matter? Worrying to number two. Lee has made his home right around Palm Springs, Hollywood, Los Angeles for quite some time now, so he's pretty popular fellow.
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has been the 621st hour of the Heavy in the Hills show. That was Electric Wizard and their song Super. Coming. Before that, we heard from Riot and their song Outlaw. Starting off the set, River Cult. And Shadow Out of Time.

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8: Yeah, I'm just checking in March 2026. So far, midway through March, we're pretty clear on any Bigfoot activity. I've been patrolling from Columbia through Sonora and clear up to Twain Heart. And there was only one possible sighting early in March on the 7th near where Mono Way meets 108 south of Soulsbyville. I just can't confirm, but it was in the dark and probably a seven footer. It was a big squatch. If it was just it's dark and he was fading into the bushes. Anyway, we're all good. March 2026.
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10: Hello, I'm calling from Tracy, California. My name is Patrick. I'm a friend of David Allen, Dave Simmerly. And I was talking to him the other night, and I wanted to know what time his program is going to come on. He told me today on Friday, but I'm not sure of the time. Anyways, I don't see no schedules or nothing, and I'm trying to find out what time he's going to be on his program. Thank you.
11: Comes the beat. Hey, you know, I'm just like listening to your station, even though it says that it's coming soon on your message, but it's obviously like playing right now. Thought that your algorithm was only supposed to play Casey Chisholm every 45 minutes. And it seems to me that every third song is a 10-minute instrumental space orgasm from Casey Chisholm. I don't know if you need to look into your computer analytics and punch in some numbers and keys and get it dialed in, but it's a little heavy on the orgasms this Sunday evening. Thank you. Goodbye.
12: Yo, my name's Oscar Goldman, and I have a show coming up. I have an album release party coming up, and I want everybody to be there. We got Problems playing from out of town. It's going to be a great show. We got special guests, hashtag money. I think that's how you say their name. Either way, I'm releasing my album. It's going to be on June 18th. All right, it's a Thursday night, $10 at the door at the Waterwheels in Columbia. I hope to see everybody there. It's going to be a great time. Such a high horse is on its way.
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1: Here's something that you just wouldn't believe, folks. 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
2: It's time to turn on the dream juice machine. 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
1: At the edge of the universe, 400 men and women are probing the immeasurable blackness of space. 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

I shot them all three in the head, and then I shot him in the head again because I thought I seen him twitch. And like I said, I just killed three people, so another one ain't gonna fucking make a difference to me now.

0: 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You may proceed with the reading of your prepared statement.
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1: You have a prepared statement, please. 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
2: I have a couple here for the committee.
0: This is the Eclectic Dreams Overnight. I'm your host,
2: Director of
0: Jimmy
2: the Excess. Investigation, United States Department of Justice.
1: Where do you reside, Mr.
2: Washington, D.C.?
1: Mr. Hoover, you have a prepared statement, do you? You may proceed with the reading of your prepared statement.
2: I have copies here from the committee that
1: we appreciate them very much if it's distributed.
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1: Mr. Hoover, you have a prepared statement,
2: do you?
1: You may proceed with the reading of your prepared statement.
2: I have copies here for the committee that
1: we would
0: appreciate. This is an Abstract Illusion doing their song, Black Murmur.
1: Your present position,
2: Director of the Federal Bureau of Investigation, United States Department of Justice.

That's what we saw in the darkness. That is the speaking fountain that we drowned and formed and clothed in black. A phantom feeding on death, creating death, exalting

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1: What are you doing here?
2: I guess George didn't explain. George tries to be polite, but he hasn't quite caught on yet. I'm Walter Phelan.
1: My name is Grace Evans, Mr. Phelan. What's all this about? Why did they bring me here?
2: I think I know why, but let's go back a bit. Do you know just what has happened otherwise?
1: No, not exactly.
2: Well, I've been talking to George.
1: George?
2: Well, that's what I call them, all of them. There's no way to tell them apart anyway. There aren't many of them here yet. They come from outside the solar system, sort of an advanced scout.

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That was Bruit doing a song from their album The Age of Ephemerality. And their song Ephemeral. Before that, Crippling Alcoholism doing Despair from their Cam Girl album.

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doing their song, The Matador. This is Chat Pile. With Hayden Pagillo.

okay. Perfect pitch of a blue box in your round for the squad talk or type, okay. Captain Crunch and a whistle, stop your phone call if you say goodnight, okay. Bombs dropped on Vietnam in a sense lost, but they still want your fight, okay. Big afro and a dance flow with a disco and a jeans real tight, okay. Hack mixer and a turntable, plug straight into the street light, okay. Breakbeats got break dancers, breaking bones, breaking out every time they play. Breakthrough, break anything, we'll make Joes, no matter what they try to say. They can take everything, you'll take it back by breaking it, so it's hype your way. Got them on their knees, thinking about when they first said damn kids there, all alike, okay. That's what happened.

0: mansion with the top blue and the sky lit up bright. Okay, sick as fuck of the lost jobs and the lost cause. It's causing a fight. Okay, slick as fuck of Valdez hit the rock and the crew made a co-sign the crew to take. Pull some tricks, money shift, but they wasn't ready for the double dip that would fly their way. Fuel exhaust from the lift off, set a switch off, and they all saw the light and flame. One more chance for the man with the best plan to get the money back and to keep them safe. Ain't no peace in the streets, people fiend for release from a new kind of cheap cocaine. Contraband Nicaragua and Iran and a handshake for the CIA. Lady on the TV saying just say no, like everything will be okay. NYC said a wolf pack full of black boys had to be guilty of rape. But guess who's slipping into the system, ripping them to the ground with every beat they make.
1: That's what happened, crunch all the numbers, does it make sense? No, no. Math ain't math, and mad motherfuckers ain't making rent. So history and future belong to the 1%, though. The records in the present got based to rattle they fence, okay. Trickle down monopoly, money is just a game, no, no. Made a revolution by playing with model trains, so. Freaking telephone and the free up inside their brains. Though they saying, damn kid, all he doing is playing games.

0: Robin do when they ran out of bat rope?
1: They lose the bat flap.
0: No, they went up the bat pole. And, Randy?
2: What is that?
0: What was Batman and Robin called?
3: This is Jimmy XS.
0: What did Batman do when
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0: Wrong.
3: And their song Ask What Happened before that. Black doing Tomorrow. Black Eyes doing their song Burn. Chat Pile starting off the set.
0: Commissioner Gordon. And hear what Commissioner
3: with their song The Matador.
0: Commissioner Gordon. We have to call Batman. Okay, here goes the hotline. Is Batman there?
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0: Joker's stuck. We're on our way, Commissioner.
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0: Down the
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8: As the members of this committee know, the Federal Bureau of Investigation is a service agency. It does not make policy. It does not evaluate. It secures facts on which determinations can be made by those officials of the United States government who have the responsibility for taking whatever action is indicated. We do not inject ourselves into legislative matters. We do not express opinions or draw conclusions in our investigative reports. We have well-defined channels of official distribution through which we direct the results of our investigations. Since we are not an agency for decision as to actions, we are legally, morally, and in good conscience obligated to relay all information and facts we secure to the responsible officials and agencies of government.
0: What did Batman
8: it is my duty to report to the...

when them cuts all get rotten, you can't.

0: born in that industrial fire pit of Birmingham on an ordinary day in 1968 that had gone gruesomely wrong.
1: I worked in a factory doing welding and stuff. It's really curious because I was going to leave the job that day. I just joined the band. Me and we were going to tour Germany and whatever else. So it was my last day, if you like, and there was nothing for me to do. They said, well, the person that cuts the sheet metal wasn't in that day. And so they said, would you cut it? Because you can't do the work, you've got nothing to do. So they put me on this sheet metal machine that comes down and chops and bends metal. Of course, I had not a clue about it. I'd never worked on it before. And I got my hand in it, just went straight down. And of course, as I pulled my hand back, I took the two ends off. So after that happened, of course, that blew everything. I was just devastated. I thought I'd never... I went into such a deep depression.
2: He was told by his doctors that that was the end, you know. But, you know, a guy like Tony Iommi, tremendously driven person. And you weren't going to leave a guy like that behind. He invented his own prosthesis.

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0: Hello, I got you out of bed, didn't I? How are you, Irene?
1: Oh, I'm pretty good. How are you?
0: Oh, good.
1: Good.
0: I bet you's in bed.
1: Yeah, I just went to bed. I was laying there.
0: Ah, that's what I was waiting for.
1: I was laying there talking. I hadn't gone to sleep yet.
0: Laying there talking?
1: Uh-huh.
0: To yourself?
1: I haven't got quite that bad yet. No, Mom was stayed all night, and I was talking to her.
0: Oh, I see. Right. How's everybody? I got your letter today.
1: Oh, did you?
0: Really nice letter, yeah.
1: Well, I wanted to get it mailed sooner, but I didn't.
2: Oh.
1: I had to write between times, you know.
0: I know you're busy right now.
1: Yeah, I've been working on wedding stuff all day.
2: Don't shake your head at me.
0: You don't know where you're getting married to the daughter, do you?
2: Yes, I've come for you.
0: I got the invitation for the wedding, but I'm sorry I can't make it, Irene.
2: That's
0: and
2: right.
0: I wish that I could get a present that I can't at this time, but I'll make up for it later on.
2: We can find
0: no, but I tell
2: us.
0: You, I want to do it. I'm so just embarrassed over it. I did.
2: How about you?
0: No, but
2: yes,
0: I thought that much of her, Irene. You know that.
2: My hand,
0: the whole family.
2: Careful now. That wasn't so bad,
0: but
2: was it?
0: Just oh, I just love to be there. And Austin Agnes, they got an invitation today. It's going.
1: Oh, are they?
0: I hope they make it.
1: Well, good. I hope they do, too.
0: Yeah, they said they was going. They wrote me a letter and wanted to know if I was going, and I wrote back to them I couldn't make it. I was awful sorry.
1: Well, I sure wish you could, but I know how it is.
0: It was really cold here today.
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1: That was almost like three songs. 12 minutes.
0: Is that 12 minutes? 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

0: This is Any Old Town, take 3, swinging Calypso style, man.
1: Oh yeah, that's newest rage.
0: All right, you're rolling. This is Any Old Town, take 4, Waylon.
1: One, two, one, two.

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1: I'm afraid it's starting to rain.
0: Yes, how beautiful the city is in the rain. Isn't it just so romantic?
1: Well, there's nothing romantic about getting wet.
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6: 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All I saw was my dog coming over the fence.
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10: The McCorkles and their friend Tyrone eventually made it over the Sierra, arriving in Hangtown, Placerville, California, in early October 1850. With them came the last members of their once formidable wagon train. Even the wagon train captain made the journey and decided to stay put. For almost a year, Tom and Tyrone worked a claim together. Mr. Walker had a claim nearby, with Fred and Charles doing hard, dirty work. From time to time, they hit pay dirt, but most days the pickings were slim. One day, Tyrone announced that soon he would move on to find his family. Tom said he understood, and then he shared his own news. Mary and I think we'll go back to raising apples, this time right here near Placerville. We'll use our share of the gold to buy a plot of land. Blackjack and Buster managed to survive the journey, so at least I've got myself a pair of oxen to pull up tree stumps and rocks. Mr. Walker's boys. They're free men now. Maybe I can hire them on to help. They can use those mining shovels to dig tree holes for planting. And Mary, she wants to start a school. In the fall of 1851, Taroni journeyed north to Ophir City, soon to be known as Oroville, looking for his kinsmen. These men had struck a claim on the Feather River. He journeyed up into the high country, where he found the Wyandotte Mining Company at Wyandotte Camp. He worked with his cousins looking for gold. After a spell, he wrote to his own brothers, urging them to come west. "Mining goes better when we work together. Come, be with us, Wyandotte men of the Great Lakes in California." Some months later, he got a letter. His brothers would head west in mid-April. Just before winter in 1852, Taroni's brothers arrived after a long ordeal of travel and passage over the Sierra Nevada mountain range. His brothers, Tarhe and Riantacha, ran to him, grabbing Taroni for a big bear hug and calling out in Wyandotte, "Kwe, Omataru, hello, dear brother, we are still friends." They danced, drummed, sang, and told stories. Old Wyandotte tales and wild tales of their journey. "The Lakota, they stole our horses," Tarhe declared. "We had to walk into their camp and proclaim that those horses belonged to Indians, Wyandotte." Riantacha laughed. "When they saw our brown faces and we showed them our wampum beads that hold our stories, they gave our horses back." For more than a year, the men of Wyandotte Mining Company worked and toiled. They found the Great Mother Lode, but it wasn't made of gold. That treasure proved to be the love and respect they had for one another. After 18 months, most of the men took the few gold nuggets they had mined and headed back east, leaving California. They returned to Kansas and Missouri to farm and be with their tribe. Taroni's brothers, Tarhe and Riantacha, helped start a new ferry on the Missouri River, where for several years more pioneers crossed, still heading west to California. But Taroni remained, scraping by with pick and pan. For many years he lingered in the mining camps, meeting people from all over the world, swapping tales of the great gold rush, until the mining gave out and it seemed that only ghosts remained. He often thought about the McCorkles and their girls, and that year that they journeyed together crossing overland. Years just kept peeling away, so one day Taroni decided to continue his journey. A few days later, he set foot on soft sand and gazed out at the great Pacific Ocean. He was Wyandotte. He had come to stand at the edge of the world.
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0: If there is a word that expresses the Washington reaction to the Russian space spectacular today, the word is admiration.
1: The actual getting out of the capsule itself was more or less the next thing to happen.
0: More accurate word might be envy.
2: Soviet scientists are talking now in terms of landing a man on the moon.
1: It was going to happen sooner or later. It was just a question.
0: The Russians started ahead of us in space ventures. They have been ahead. What they did today proves they are still ahead.
1: The Gemini capsule would certainly be equipped to perform
0: on the fourth flight, which could come late this year. One of the American pilots will step outside.

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8: 911, what are you reporting?
9: We got someone or something crawling around out here.
8: Did you see what it was? Was it a person or an animal? Or
9: I can't tell. All I know is that my sensor light came on and I just happened to glimpse and see this thing running across the yard. A good-sized man or something. It looks like a man. I don't know what it was, just that it ran across the yard.
8: Okay. You've had problems in the neighborhood before?
9: Yeah, my dog was killed here just recently. I don't know what it was. Whatever it is, it's running. I couldn't catch it if I was going to chase it. But whatever it was standing up. I'm out here looking through the window now and I don't see anything. I don't want to go outside. Jesus Christ, you better...
8: Sir?
9: Deal!
8: Hello?
9: Get somebody out here.
8: What's going on now, sir?
9: That son of a bitch is about 6'9", I don't know.
8: Do you see him now, sir?
9: Yes, I'm looking right at him.
8: Uh-oh. Okay, hang on.
9: He's right...
8: Is he in your yard, sir?
9: Yeah, God, he's big.
8: Okay, what's he doing in your yard?
9: He's looking at me.
8: Oh, and the guy is on foot.
9: I don't know what... It's a big, real big person. That's all I can say.
8: Okay, but it is a person.
9: Yeah, I'd say it was a person. Somebody really big. But he's all in black.
8: Is he a black male or a white male? Did you actually see whether, or was he just wearing black?
9: He's all black and he's big. He is big.
10: Hey, this is a concerned citizen. It's Tuesday at noon and there's a huge line of traffic on Phoenix Lake Road. And slowly I realize what it is. 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Try to avoid Phoenix Lake Road on Tuesdays around noon.
11: Yo, my name's Oscar Goldman, and I have a show coming up. I have an album release party coming up, and I want everybody to be there. We got Problems playing from out of town. It's going to be a great show. We got special guests, hashtag money. I think that's how you say their name. Either way, I'm releasing my album. It's going to be on June 18th. All right, it's a Thursday night, $10 at the door at the Waterwheels in Columbia. I hope to see everybody there. It's going to be a great time. Such a high horse is on its way.
12: 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It's hairy, gross, and you're missing out. Good day.
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7: On June 11th, the wagons finally arrived at that great crossroads, Fort Laramie. Guarded by the U.S. Cavalry, the fort was a refuge, a place to regroup before beginning the difficult cross over the Rocky Mountains and on to the great deserts. But first of all, there were animals to tend. New shoes for oxen, mules, and horses to help them stay healthy and safe for the miles ahead. If need be, Fort Laramie was the spot to replace a worn-out ox or mule with fresh stock. Then there were those cherished hot baths and plenty of time for Ma to brush and braid two girls' long hair. Abby didn't even complain once about tugs and pulls. And Sadie, oh, she just enjoyed her mother's hands running through her hair. Pa and Mr. Walker took a few pennies and treated themselves to good shaves. Folks took time to repack, trade, sell, and barter to get what they'd need for the weeks ahead. They mended wagon wheels and broken tools. The Fort Trading Post sold salt, flour, sugar, and bacon, gunpowder, and grain for the mules and horses, but everything was triple priced. Fort Laramie was also the only place for hundreds of miles to send and receive letters. Ma helped the young mother, who was still in shock, write the sad news of her baby's death to family back home. Pa got one letter from his brother, who was helping to manage their money from afar, while Sadie and Abby mailed their own letters to grandparents and cousins, telling them all about their new friend Tarone, sharing all the wild adventures and the sorrow that they had seen. At Fort Laramie, the girls and their friends met other children who were also traveling west. The children played games like Hunt the Ring, Shadow Tag, and Blind Man's Bluff. They had few toys. Instead, they ran around laughing and singing together. As they chased each other around the fort, Sadie was all eyes and ears. "Listen, those men, all dressed in buckskin and furs, I think that's French they're speaking. And that little girl walking along with her mother, what language is that? It sounds like Swedish, but maybe they're from Norway." And there were groups of Pawnee, Cheyenne, and Sioux. Sadie watched one day as Tarone approached the other Indians. Using sign language and words, he spoke with them. Then she saw him show them his old knife. He gave a little carved turtle, much like her own, to one of the Cheyenne children. After traveling together for so many days, she wondered what it was like for Tarone to meet other Indians. Suddenly, Sadie felt her face get hot as she realized she was spying on her Wyandotte friend. She shook her head, patted her own little turtle in her pocket, and ran off to find Abby and the other children.
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0: Hello again and welcome to The Conversation. Thank you for joining me. I'm Ryan Campbell. We're joined today by two very special guests. We have Kim Freeman. You're the Tuolumne County's Public Health Officer. And we also have Cassandra Denneke, Tuolumne County District Attorney. Welcome and thank you very much for being here.
1: Thank you for having us.
0: Yeah. I wanted to talk to you kind of right off the bat about opioids. So it's a problem that kind of touches both of your areas of expertise. And it's something that you gave a presentation to the Board of Supervisors about opioids and opioid addiction in our county a few weeks ago. Could you tell me a little bit, I guess I'll start with you, Dr. Freeman. Where does Tuolumne County stand in terms of opioid addiction? My guess is we struggle with it.
2: We struggle. There are many ways to look at addiction as far as statistics go, not all of which are perfect. One of the statistics that we do have that are pretty accurate because we know what pharmacies are dispensing is how much is prescribed in our county. And we are the worst in the state for morphine milligram equivalents prescribed per resident. Mm-hmm. I have had that wonderful distinction for 6 years now. Mm-hmm. The exciting news is that we are improving that number. For instance, the new 2022 data just came out. We are now about 698 morphine milligram equivalents per resident. We had been around 800 in 2021. So a significant amount of improvement, even though we're still number one in that realm. We are bad for things like opioid co-prescriptions. For instance, it's dangerous to prescribe more than one type of opioid to a person. We're also bad for opioid and benzo co-prescriptions. Again, that increases the risk of overdose deaths. And just for information, morphine milligram equivalent is the way to equilibrate a opioid product. For instance, a Norco 10 is worth 10 morphine milligram equivalents and a Percocet 10 is worth 15. So it helps us know how much is really out there and being dispensed by the pharmacies to our residents.
0: Yeah. And it seems like there's so many different types of opiates and opioids, and there's a distinction there, but they all pretty much do the same thing. Is that correct? Like, why are there so many different types of opiates and opioids available? Why isn't there just morphine?
2: Oh, gosh, that's a great question. I think that has to do with capitalism in our country.
0: interesting. I didn't know it was a deeper question. Why are there? I mean, is it like a marketing gimmick, or are there some that are slower release than others?
2: They do have different properties. They can be slower release, where you may take something twice a day to achieve the same result as something that you would take every 4 to 6 hours. So the amount of opioid in something, how frequent you might want to take it or might be prescribed to take it, can differ between them. The addictive properties are allegedly a little different. However, all of them are addictive. One of the medications that's out there for morphine or medicated assisted treatment is buprenorphine. Mm-hmm. So it is safer in the sense that it will not depress the respiratory drive. So it's being used more for pain and for opiate use disorder and helping people get off of the dangerous opiates. So it's got different properties, which are really unique and fantastic about it to help achieve pain control and control withdrawal for people who are trying to get off of traditional opioids. But the other ones, they all are for controlling pain. They all have GI side effects. They all create euphoria, mm-hmm. and all are addictive.
0: Mm-hmm. And I wanted to ask you, District Attorney Denneke, about there's a medical reason why opioids exist and they have a purpose. But it seems like it turns into a law enforcement issue whenever you have any kind of strong addictive substance. You know, if you, and it goes very far back into history. You know, you had heroin addiction in like the 70s and early 80s, and that morphed into cocaine and crack addiction in the late 80s, early 90s. And then in the late 90s, early 2000s, you have methamphetamine, and then that segued into opioid addiction, and we've just never been free of any kind of addictive substance. And how do you fight that, and how do you combat that from a law enforcement perspective?
1: It's a good question. I think it's really difficult for us to contemplate how we combat the ability of human beings to become addictive. I mean, I sat through one of Kim's presentations and was really shocked at how she explained what addiction does to the human body. So an individual that's engaging in the illicit market for whatever drug that they're seeking, they're just seeking dopamine. And to understand that they literally need the drug that they are seeking in order to produce a hormone that we need in order to be motivated to get out of bed in the morning is a very different understanding of addiction than I think the criminal justice system is capable of providing. You know, we try to be focused on eliminating the illicit market to the extent that we can and what efforts we can do to hold dealers accountable, to ensure that, you know, the illicit substances aren't getting into the wrong hands. And so it's very difficult, and it's particularly difficult for us in Tuolumne County.
0: What, and I'm putting you on the spot here, what percentage of the crime that occurs in Tuolumne County would you say is connected to opioids or some other type of addictive substance?
1: I don't know that I could give you a percentage. What I can tell you is that over the last several years, I've had the opportunity to actively file some of our misdemeanor cases. And what I will tell you is that the majority of our misdemeanor drug-related arrests are opiate-related. It's either going to be heroin or it's going to be fentanyl in particular for us. And you know, so when we take that into consideration and we think about the stranglehold that opiates have on the Tuolumne County illicit market, it's very significant for us.
0: Mm-hmm. And you mentioned fentanyl. Dr. Freeman, I wanted to ask you specifically about that. That's kind of the big buzzword that people talk about now is fentanyl addiction and how dangerous it is. What is fentanyl? Is it different than any other opioid? Why is it so, it seems to be so much more dangerous and deadly and more common than it ever was in the past. What, can you tell me a little bit about what it is and how it affects people?
2: Fentanyl is an opioid like the others. However, it is much, much, much stronger. So it can be manufactured. It's a synthetic opioid, so it doesn't require the opium plant to make it. So anybody can make it if they know the chemistry. So that creates a market of chemists, if you will, that would like to sell it and get people addicted. It's very addictive, much more so than some of the others. So people seek it. It creates a very quick high as opposed to some of the others, which are a little slower. So again, that creates addiction in people who seek that. But the biggest problem with it is it's so strong that it is less than a grain of rice is the amount that is required to kill someone. Mm-hmm. Or 3 grains of salt is another way it's been described as the amount needed to kill someone.
0: Yeah.
2: So the illicits who are making it, they're pressing pills and they're putting other additives in it and they're making it look like a regular pill. However, the concentration isn't the same in a piece of the pill versus all the pills. So in a, you know, 10, you might have one that's deadly and others that hardly cause any kind of effect. So the consumers of these are putting themselves at risk in buying these pills because they don't really know what they're getting.
0: Right. Yeah. And I'm hearing it's ending up in everything. It's ending up in all types of drugs. Some, you know, I don't know all the different names of drugs and different things, but that people are purchasing drugs that they're not intending on purchasing opioids, but it's being put in there to give it a more of a stronger effect.
2: Correct.
0: And, you know, obviously the people that are doing this don't have a degree in medicine, and they, if they get it wrong, you're getting a major dose of fentanyl.
2: So yeah, it's being found in marijuana, in methamphetamine, cocaine. Those are all being mixed with it. And the thought is the dealers are trying to create more addiction in their consumers so that they That's come terrible. Back and purchase more from them.
0: Wow. So it's not about creating a better product. It's about just getting you hooked.
2: Yeah. I mean, some consumers are seeking fentanyl on purpose, but others are really wanting to get marijuana or something else and finding that they like that property and they'll go back to that dealer.
0: How now you mentioned it's manufactured. People aren't just cooking this up in their bathtubs at home. It does take like a manufacturing facility, right? To create fentanyl.
1: Yeah.
2: what I understand, it's a little bit more complex than the bathrooms that cooked up methamphetamine.
0: Right. Because that, well, I mean, and I'm talking about like the early 2000s, Suwamish County almost was getting a reputation for having a lot of the, you know, the Walter White style, methamphetamine, you know, methamphetamine manufacturing shacks out in the woods.
1: Yes.
0: Now that, I think that we're in a significantly better place where that regarded is, but now it seems that fentanyl is coming in to fill the void. Where is it coming from? Where does it originate from?
1: The illicit market in particular right now, what we're finding in California is that we're finding that most of the fentanyl is actually coming from China, and it's being filtered through the cartels in Mexico and then being shipped up in very fascinating ways. They will liquefy it and put it into oil tankers and give it the appearance of, you know, crude oil, or, you know, having that be transported of, you know, crude oil, or, you know, having that be transported. We're also seeing a

0: sent to cartels in Mexico.
1: Correct.
0: Okay. How do you stop that? I mean, is that like I mean, it seems like that would be an Interpol type of criminal case.
1: Yeah, so the FBI and several statewide task forces are working on how to combat that. So CHP has a task force. Our local kind of regional area, including Modesto, has HIDTA, which is a federal and state law enforcement task force geared towards trying to stop the interdiction of illicit drugs internationally. It's hard, but they are putting in a lot of work and effort to try and do that. But it's a tough tide to stem
0: Yeah.
1: given the amount that's coming in.
0: Right. Yeah, it just seems like, manufacturing facilities, it's hard to hide something like that. Whereas I remember the poppy fields of Afghanistan. That's a much harder thing to stop because you're talking about, tens of millions of acres spread out over an enormous country. But, if we know that XYZ manufacturing locations in a particular country are doing this, like, why can't we stop it?
1: I think that's a question for our, national level politicians,
0: Yeah.
1: really. It's a want and a willingness to engage in the difficult conversations about, trying to adjust the fiscal responsibilities of another country.
0: Yeah.
1: And how do we do that?
0: Yeah. Do you think that there is enough, are we getting, at the local level, are we getting enough support from our state and federal partners when it comes to drug interdiction?
1: A good question. I mean, I think you have to consider, the holistic approach to the issue of substance abuse. And I think that when we look at the last 2 decades, maybe there has been a shift away from the enforcement aspect of it
0: Yeah.
1: and a greater shift towards trying to help the user and eliminate the market in that way, because it is difficult to stem the tide when you're, coming up against a huge manufacturing syndicate.
0: Yeah.
1: And so, is it the level of support that we would want to see and that we think would be effective from a law enforcement perspective? Unlikely, because there just isn't a huge want at our state level, or I think at the national level, to really have a focus on illicit substances in that way.
0: Yeah. It just seems like it's such an incredibly challenging issue to approach from a law enforcement standpoint because being addicted to a drug is not illegal.
1: Nope, it's not.
0: Being an addict is not an illegal activity.
1: Accurate.
0: But, stealing a car or, stealing from a relative to support your habit, that is a crime.
1: Yep.
0: And so how do you balance that? We know that what's driving a lot of the criminal activity is the addiction. So it seems that approaching the addiction is the key to this, but you don't you, there aren't a lot of tools to do that.
1: There aren't, particularly in Tuolumne County. I mean, when we look at the legislative actions that we've taken as a state in the last decade, particularly when we start with the realignment of 2012 and AB 109, we eliminated a good portion of the tools that we had to help individuals that engage in what is now misdemeanor conduct, but at that time was felonious conduct, for possessing, selling, or engaging in those kind of drug-related crimes that you mentioned earlier. And so now we have to assess how do we do that at the community level? And the reality is that the criminal justice system is rarely, if ever, adequately staffed or given the tools necessary to help people overcome addiction. We have a retired judge who once told me, he goes, "Miss Janicki, if I can be one of the 12 times that I tell somebody to go to a meeting to stop using, I will do that because that's how often it takes." And so we have to remember that the effort is a long one. It's an investment in that community member, and we have to give people an opportunity to try to get clean. The problem with that is the accountability piece, and how do we integrate, realizing that somebody has a disease, right, substance use disorder, and that disease has to be treated as a medical condition.

0: but making sure that we don't allow that to become an excuse for illegal behavior that affects the lives of others. And so it's a really delicate balance, really delicate balance.
1: So if you were to choose, you know, one or two areas where we need to shore up that kind of response, where would it be? I mean, are you looking at, you know, more cops on the street, or we need more inpatient drug rehabilitation centers? Where is the need?
0: Frankly, I think you've named both just now.
1: Yeah.
0: The reality is that when we lost the Tuolumne County Narcotics Team in 2019, 2018, we lost a huge resource to identify, mitigate, and incarcerate, quite frankly, the individuals that continue to flood the local market with illicit substances. And, you know, in 2019, 2018, fentanyl wasn't what it is now. Mm-hmm. And so we have individuals who are engaged in our law enforcement community who don't have the training or the current knowledge necessary to really identify what a fentanyl dealer is. And then having access to housing and residential treatment that's focused on getting people clean and getting them into a sober living environment. Yes. We need more of those because we have very few, if any, locally. And that is a resource that Tuolumne County desperately needs. We have a substance abuse problem in Tuolumne County, be it alcohol, opioids, other illicit substances. And that's a problem that we need to address quickly because it is a public safety concern.
1: Yeah. And I wanted to ask you, Dr. Freeman, because we're talking about, you know, the illicit end of the opioid addiction, but... And correct me if I'm wrong, but it seems like a lot of the people that become addicted to opioids, it starts legally. You know, they have back pain, they go to a doctor, and you're a doctor. What role does the, or responsibility does the medical community have in kind of the beginnings of this opioid addiction where we find ourselves today?
2: You're absolutely right. Excuse me. The addiction often starts to opioids, at least as a doctor prescribed item. Mm-hmm. And there are a lot of reasons why the pendulum swung to the point where we are now, which aren't all doctor fault, but definitely reside on the shoulders of the doctor to fix now. In the early 2000s, the companies that manufacture and are now sued, mm-hmm. They lied to the medical
1: community. Which Tuolumne County is part of
2: correct.
1: A number of very large national lawsuits against some of the opioid manufacturers.
0: Yes.
2: Yeah.
1: You know, Purdue Pharma is the one everyone's heard of, but there are others.
2: They lied to us. I was a medical student at the time, and somebody, I wish I would have known then because it's historical, but somebody came into our pharmacology class and told us that if we prescribe for pain, we won't create addicts. Mm. I went to UC San Francisco, one of the best schools in the country. And so if I, you know, myself and my colleagues there are being told this, so were others everywhere else.
1: Yeah.
2: Pain became the fifth vital sign. So, right.
1: And you're talking about that chart where you have the smiley faces and mm-hmm. it goes from a frowny face all the way up to a smiley face.
2: Happy face. Yep.
1: And, you know, that started being used in the late 90s, early 2000s, right along with the prescribing.
2: Being in pain will not kill you. It's not comfortable. I'm not saying we should have pain we don't need. However, it became the fifth vital sign. So nurses were asking the patient their, you know, pain level at the same time they were taking their blood pressure and their pulse, which, you know, if those are off, that will kill you. Mm-hmm. And they would come back to the doctor to say, you know, their pain is a certain level. And if they didn't do that, they were getting in trouble by whomever supervises them. And if the doctor didn't do something about it, they would keep getting bugged with pain still five, whatever. And so the doctors would make sure that orders were written in a way that the nurses could treat pain, maybe more liberally than we would do now. But at the time, that was the push. In addition to that, there were lawsuits in the 90s against doctors for underprescribing.
0: Oof.
2: And so, you know, doctors became more liberal. They thought it wasn't addictive or dangerous, at least. And the right thing to do was to make sure pain was controlled. This was the push. California had 12 hours of continuing education required of us in the early 2000s on pain management, which focused on opioids. So all these things created an environment where we prescribed mm-hmm. a lot. We now know that if you're prescribed even just 5 days worth of medication after, say, a surgery or a broken bone, that there's a high chance of becoming addicted, a 5% chance of being addicted a year later, which is a lot, you know, 1 in 20 for normal pain control measures. The push has now been, you know, don't prescribe more than three to up to 5 days. Used to be common after surgery, get 2 weeks. Very common. Now, that was the right thing to do because patients would complain and then they would sue and you can underprescribe or you would lose your license. So a lot of things pushed us to where we are, and we are now seeing the effects of that and recognizing that that wasn't cool.
1: Yeah.
2: We've created a problem. And a lot of the people that are addicted now, it's not their fault.
1: So tell me, what are we doing about this in Tuolumne County? What resources are available to people who are facing opioid addiction? And is there any, are there any groups that are tackling this as an issue in a holistic way?
2: So one of the big groups is the Tuolumne County Opioid Safety Coalition, which just got restarted after it initially began in 2010. It kind of fell by the wayside during COVID and what have you. So we have rebranded that, recreated it. And
1: that's something you've been a key part of for many years, right?
2: Correct.
1: Yeah.
2: So now it's come back into public health, and it's one of our priorities, and we're using some of the opioid litigation funds to fund what it's doing. We're getting any community members, physicians, nurse practitioners, pharmacists, what have you, all together quarterly to talk about the issues and what we can do as a group to help and educate ourselves as well. There are some clinics in town, Matheson, Miwok, the Rural Health Clinic with the Adventist all have addiction providers now, which can help people transition off of illicit substances or even transition off of what they've been using for pain to a safer option. We don't have a lot of some of the alternative things that people might have, like, you know, spas that do special things. However, we do have acupuncture in town. We do have providers that are big into other ways to control pain or things that might be ailing people, maybe avoiding surgery, people who do PRP therapy or stem cell therapy. That can be a way to help with pain without some of the more painful operations and what have you. We have, you know, physical therapy is strong in town. We have lots of great people who are doing things. But then there's also the patient who has been used to a long time getting a pill that helps them. And getting these other things done requires some effort.
1: Yeah.
2: So, you know, empowering people to seek their own better options for their health is another piece of it.
1: Yeah. And what advice would you give to somebody that is either facing an addiction issue now, or maybe they're worried about it, or they have a family member that's experiencing addiction? I mean, it's such a devastating and can feel very hopeless when you're in that situation. But what kind of advice would you give to them?
2: It really is all consuming to be an addict. There's nothing else that they focus on. And it comes from that dopamine problem. So a little bit more about dopamine. We function at a level of 50 to 90, 50 to 100 dopamine in our body. It is in our brain wired to be as important as food and water. And when we don't have enough dopamine, we seek it. In many ways, there's many ways to get dopamine, exercise and a good diet and crossing things off your to-do list are some of the healthy things to do. But people fill that void with substances, even tobacco, and getting on that trajectory of even tobacco as being a substance to fill that dopamine is dangerous. Because people will end up doing things that are worse for them because it's an easy fix. Anyway, once you've been addicted to something, your dopamine levels on a daily basis won't even get up to 40. And as you're coming off those substances, 10 or 20. So there are things that can be done. Getting into the clinics that help prescribe buprenorphine. Buprenorphine not only is safer as an opiate alternative, but also helps elevate that dopamine. So when people are in recovery, while their body is learning how to recreate that dopamine, they can use that with the prescription of their providers to really get their lives back, to stop being addicted. It's not necessary to be off of all substances to get your life back and to get into the right trajectory. Mm-hmm. Being on buprenorphine for a few months to years, some need it forever, but some are very successful at transitioning and improving their lives and improving their dopamine levels and getting to a place of health. And they become the biggest advocates in helping other addicts.
1: Yeah.
2: Other things that can be done are, seeking help from your own provider, getting those resources referred for you, and then also having Narcan. If you have an addict in your life, it's really important to have Narcan on hand because that might be what saves them.
1: Yeah. And Narcan is the aerosol. It's kind of like a aerosol drug that when somebody is overdosing, it takes them out of it, right?
2: Correct. So it's it basically blocks the opioid receptors. It kicks off the opioid and fills those opioid receptors. So the opioid creating the problems that it is, the respiratory depression being how they die, it will save them from that. And it's a nasal spray. It is over the counter. Anybody can go buy it from the pharmacist. No questions asked. You don't need a prescription. It is also free for distribution at Matheson. The Red Feather Clinic distributes it. We are working on our plan. We have a plan to get that distributed from public health very soon. And anybody who is prescribed opioids at a certain level or co-prescribed other medications like Valium or Ativan, it's required for the doctors to prescribe it, Narcan for them as well.
1: Yeah. So District Attorney Jenneke, I wanted to kind of give you the last word and see, we see these ups and downs in terms of addiction and different trends in terms of addiction and the impacts they have on our community. Where would you say we are right now in Tuolumne County? Are we improving from a law enforcement standpoint? Are things getting worse? Are the challenges just changing? Where are we overall in Tuolumne County right now?
0: I can't tell you that things are getting better yet. I think that we have the potential for it to get better, at least on the illicit market, once we get some of our law enforcement agencies more staffed. The reality is that we as a community have a substance abuse problem, and we have to start thinking about how to fix that holistically across the entire community, not just in the criminal justice system, not just in the public health realm. And we as a community really have to focus on how do we help our friends and neighbors and family not be addicted. And so we have the potential to be on the upswing, but we're not there yet.
1: Well, DA Jenneke, thank you very much for your time.
0: Sir. Thank you so much for having us.
1: Good discussion. Thank you, Dr. Freeman.
2: Thank you. Thanks for having us.
1: Thank you. And come back anytime. And thank you very much for joining us. We'll see you again next week and talk about more Tuolumne County issues on The Conversation. Take care, everyone.

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think that we have a certain amount of time as human beings, and we try to put these destiny parts into them. And mortality is, we forget that this is a timely thing, and it's so quick. The words are just spoken and it's gone already. But yet, as you speak, the vibration of those words and the influence of those words can stick and go in the mind of somebody else who's receiving it, and it can actually come into physical existence in something else years from now.

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It's just you today. What's the last thing you look for?

0: He had to stand up.
1: So damn, really?
0: Yeah.
1: Oh, yeah, well, yeah, you had Mr. Pete Chill earlier. Big salute out to Mr. Pete Chill, man.
0: But
1: yeah, Sacramento legend.

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0: What more can a girl ask for? You and I together here in Paris, sitting at a sidewalk cafe.
1: I'm afraid it's starting to rain.
0: Yes, how beautiful the city is in the rain. Isn't it just so romantic?
1: Well, there's nothing romantic about getting wet.
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5: Hey, how's it going? I was just calling to see what you guys were all about. Drove by this place in Felton. Felt a little spooky. Had some Bigfoot sightings the night prior. Just thought you might want to check it out. Thank you.
6: Hello, I'm calling from Tracy, California. My name is Patrick. I'm a friend of David Allen, Dave Simmerly, and I was talking to him the other night, and I wanted to know what time the his program is going to come on. He told me today on Friday, but I'm not sure of the time. Anyways, I don't see no schedules or nothing, and I'm trying to find out what time he's going to be on his program. Thank you.
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8: 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I think he's killing it. All right. Have a good day. Glad to know there's a hotline. All right. Thank you.
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10: Marie Pantalon. Marie Suisse was born in the foothills of France's Savoie region near the village of Thun. Some say she grew up on a little farm where her father grew wine grapes. The Suisse family had 9 children, most of them boys. While her brothers spent time outdoors, Hiking, fishing, hunting, helping father on the farm, Marie spent time indoors with mother, cooking, cleaning, washing, ironing. Marie, un jour, tu vas faire une bonne espouse. Someday you will make a good wife, her mother would say. But Marie, under her breath, she would answer, ce n'est pas la vie pour moi. That's not the life for me. I want to do something else. Young Marie was happiest when she could help her father in the vineyard, carefully tending the gentle grapevines, helping them grow. But with such a large family, her mother would say, your father has many sons to help in the fields, but I need your help with all this housework. Even so, whenever she could, Marie escaped the house, sneaking off to play with her favorite younger brother, Albert. And as they dashed away from mother, Marie would pick up her skirts, running through the hills, climbing trees, and wading in mountain creeks. And when the two snuck back in the house, mother would scold them. Vous êtes sale, you are filthy, like you've been digging in dirt. Go clean up. Albert, you are turning your sister into un garçon manqué, a tomboy. At 25, Marie was not young anymore, and she was not yet married. Not that she wanted a husband, but in Savoie, women were expected to marry and have many children. So one night, Marie-Suise ran away with only a few precious things, including the roots of a tiny grape plant carefully wrapped in her little valise. And joining her was her brother Albert. I am going with you, he said. I will never inherit any of this land with so many brothers ahead of me. I might as well try something else, too. In the middle of the night, the two set off into their new lives. They headed straight to Paris, the world's finest city, with its grand marble buildings, elegant palaces, majestic fountains, and brightly lit streets. But it wasn't an easy time, for the great French Revolution of 1848 was tearing the country and its beautiful capital city apart. There was little work for Albert, and Marie, she took what work she could find to put food on their table. Cooking, cleaning, washing, ironing. Ce n'est pas la vie pour moi. This is not the life for me. Now one day Marie was strolling along the River Seine when she saw a large group of men all clamoring to read a poster. L'or en Californie, en Amérique. Gold in California. Then they read, soon the sailing ship Angélique departs from Le Havre, bound for California. Suddenly the men were digging into their pockets to buy passage, all wanting to sail away to California's streets of gold to escape their own hard lives in France. Marie picked up her skirt so she could run to find Albert to tell him the news. Nous allons voir en Californie. Let's sail to California. That's the life for me. And weeks later, Marie and Albert booked passage on the Angélique to a faraway place called San Francisco. This little French lady, she sailed away, and tucked in Marie's little valise was that tiny grape plant, its roots still carefully wrapped. Together they sailed across the great Atlantic in a ship crowded with Gold Rush Argonauts. Marie was just about the only woman on board. Men would stare at her, so she stuck close to Albert for protection. The Angélique sailed around Cape Horn, through the Straits of Tierra del Fuego. Some people took sick, some died, but survivors were determined to seek their fortunes in California. And after 5 months, the Angélique sailed into a crowded bay, filled with hundreds of ships from ports all over the world. Some of the ships were empty, like ghost ships. Their crews had abandoned them, rushing off to search for gold. Marie and Albert walked down the plank from their ship and stepped out on wobbly legs to see a teeming rough-and-ready town of canvas tents, makeshift wooden buildings, plankboard walkways, and muddy streets. San Francisco. And soon after, they used the last little bit of their money to catch a steamboat to Stockton and then a mule train to the gold fields. They were heading to Jackson Creek, where other Frenchmen, including some from their own village and Savoie, were already digging for gold. California's gold rush boom towns were mostly filled with men, scruffy, dirty men, who'd been scraping and digging, looking for chunks of yellow gold. So when a woman arrived in camp, word spread like wildfire. Seeing a pretty gal in a dress was a treat for these fellows, and to top it off, this one was French. And even though Marie was dressed in long sleeves with a high neck, a full skirt with petticoats below her ankle, these men poured out of tent saloons and makeshift hotels, crowding around her, whistling and swooning. "Ooh la la," the ruffians hollered. But fortunately for Marie, many of the men assumed that Albert was her husband, since they were traveling together, and they kept their distance. In no time, the brother and sister were knee-deep in a muddy stream, and in short order, Marie gave up trying to be clean. Instead, she discovered the hard work of shoveling and sifting pebbles, rocking the long tom, looking for those precious golden nuggets. And sure enough, they found gold, nuggets as big as Marie's thumb, enough for Albert to buy himself two of everything. 2 pair of stiff boots, 2 wide-brimmed hats, 2 heavy woolen shirts, and 2 pair of sturdy denim pants. Perfect attire for seeking gold. Marie took some of her gold and bought a cast-iron pot, some flour, sugar, bacon, and beans. She quickly learned that the miners would gladly pay good money and gold nuggets for any food cooked by a woman or for a woman to wash their clothes. So part of the time, what was she doing? Cooking, cleaning, washing, but no ironing. She found a wooden bucket and stuck her grape plant in it, caring for it gently. No husband? Well, that suited her just fine. She was independent, making her own fortune, and as she gazed about this wild, rugged land, filled with adventurers from all over the world, she hollered out to the hills, "C'est la vie pour moi! This is the life for me!" By 1852, Marie Suisse was living in Amador County. She finally planted that little grapevine and watched it grow. She was cooking for the miners up on Humbug Hill, mixing up bread dough and baking blackberry pies with roughed-up hands. She had started her own business, the first of many, and she was making that fortune grow. But every day she'd bunch up those skirts of hers and wade into those cold waters to look for more gold, drenched and waterlogged in silk and ruffles. But one day she had had enough. With skirts tattered, torn, and soaking wet, she marched right up to Brother Albert. "Je tiens à s'habiller comme un homme. I want to dress like a man." And the next day, there she was, in Albert's spare clothes, stiff boots, a wide-brimmed hat, a heavy woolen shirt, and sturdy denim pants. And her hair pinned up. When she walked to the diggings that day, there was quite a stir. A woman, dressed like a man? No one had ever seen such a thing. "Marie, what do you think you're doing wearing pants?" Back in the 1850s, a woman wearing pants was a shocking thing. Now people avoided Marie. Some shunned her, laughed at her, and mothers covered their children's eyes. But she paid them no mind. "Je vais porter des pantalons tout le temps." I will wear pants all the time. And so she got a new name. Marie Suisse, that spunky gal from France, became known as Marie Pantaloons from then on. "Non, jamais pantaloons, je m'appelle Marie Pantalon." Now she could stay warm in winter, move freely about, and as a woman in a man's world, she might also be able to go about unrecognized. And that Marie could swing a pick and lift a shovel. She had her own mining crew and amassed a pretty decent fortune, which she used to plant one of Amador County's first vineyards, selling her own wine by the cask, all started by that tiny grape plant from home. Eventually, Marie's brother Albert returned to France and to the Savoie, taking with him his own California gold fortune. And Marie, she moved on to Virginia City in Nevada Territory, wearing those pants. And in 1871, while on a trip to San Francisco, Marie Pantalon was arrested for transacting business while wearing a man's clothes. But Marie did not care. She lived a long life in the rugged Sierra Mountains, and she never wore a dress again. Nope. She had learned that dressing like a man was downright practical and comfortable. and in the gold fields of California, Marie Pantalon found just the life for her.

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The next hour features music produced by local musicians from the Sierra foothills and surrounding communities. 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

0: Hey, Doc, look. 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Give me that again, will you? Who's going to get them?
1: The Helots.
0: Who are they?
1: Listen, Sucky, you ever been broke?
0: Sure, mostly often.
1: All right. You're walking along. Not a nickel in your jeans. You're free as the wind. Nobody bothers you. Hundreds of people pass you by in every line of business. Shoes, hats, automobiles, radios, furniture, everything. And they're all nice, lovable people. And they let you alone. Is that right? Then you get a hold of some dough and what happens? All those nice, sweet, lovable people become helots. A lot of heels. They begin creeping up on you, trying to sell you something. They get long claws, and they get a stranglehold on you. And you squirm, and you duck, and you holler, and you try to push them away, but you haven't got a chance. They got you. First thing you know, you own things. A car, for instance. Now your whole life is messed up with a lot more stuff. You get license fees, and number plates, and gas, and oil, and taxes, and insurance, and identification cards, and letters, and bills, and flat tires, and dents, and traffic tickets, and motorcycle cops, and courtrooms, and lawyers, and fines, and a million and one other things. And what happens? You're not the free and happy guy you used to be. You gotta have money to pay for all those things. So you go after what the other fellas got. And there you are. You're a helot yourself.

out the guts of bugs from 30 states, splattered across my out-of-state plates. I'm an

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1: 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When you think about music in Twain Heart and Tuolumne County, you probably start to hear banjos plucking and ukuleles strumming, so we have concentrated our local Americana artists to play every afternoon so that you can hear local favorites such as Risky Biscuits, Willie T. Taylor, Cactus Bob, Tyler Lloyd Emery, Driving Nails, and more. 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Just go to kfut.org.

There was one big Dutchman in New York did live, and he had one fine daughter you'd better believe. And her name was Katharina, Katharina so bold. She had one large fortune, it

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Hans Dublik, he happened to step in the door, and he saw his Katharina lying dead on the floor, and a big bologna sausage lying down by her side. 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

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Was never one for consequence.

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1: All right, Pinecrest. You were probably hoping for some Louis Ramirez. He was an American salsa and Latin jazz percussionist, a vibraphonist, an arranger, a composer, all kinds of stuff. This is from clear back in 1965. This song is called Ven Corazon.

you know, if your place of work brings you donuts and they're from like the grocery store, that's not okay. They got to get over there to the donut shop on Monoway and bring you the real thing. You know, if they cared, K-Foot wouldn't bring you grocery store donuts. K-Foot would bring you the real deal. Like this band, London Aircraft. They put out an album called Rockets in 1984. They're from Germany. Yes, London Aircraft from Germany. This song is called Changes.

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Get yourself together.

All right. Jimmy XS here, KFUT 89.5, Twain Hart. We're doing some funky stuff. Coming up next, here we have a song from Easy Kabaka Brown. This song was released in 1976, and it's some jazzy high life Afro funk. This song has got some Latin percussions and trumpet and psychedelic organ and all the things you need while you're driving down Washington Street, sitting at the light. All right, let's check it out. This song is called Bulimia.

Hello out there in the world. I hope it's all going good. It must be going good. You're listening to Jimmy XS on the Funky Groovy Chill Show. Twain Hart, Soulsbyville, 108, all y'all. This next song is from a band called Black Soul, and this song is called Black Soul Music.

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1: 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Straight out of Twain Hart. I'm your host of the funky, groovy, chill show, Jimmy XS. This band coming up next is called Black Buster from their album Halabira. Black Buster just happens to be from Greece, and they put this album out in 1978.

What's that, that lake with the bridges? I don't know. Hello, Tabletop Mountain. KFUT. We're going to hear a song from Was Not Was, from their 1981 debut album, which has got, you know, some satirical songs and some tender ballads. Kind of a rock disco beat poetry social commentary jazzy thing. This song is called Tell Me What I'm Dreaming.

All right, Tuolumne County, Jimmy XS on KFUT. Coming up here, a song from Odeon Erijo. This is from his solo album in the early 80s, and he was one of the top producers in the 70s. From Nigeria. The song's called Akibi.

funky, groovy, chill Soulsbyville. This is Jimmy XS. Coming up next, we're going to hear a song from Halloween and their 1979 album, Come See What It's All About. The album cover here has a bunch of like outer space stuff and space dogs, and the album, the name of the band is called Halloween, and there is nothing about space or Halloween on this album at all, but all the songs were written by Jerry Marcellino, and he wrote and produced for the Jackson 5 and Michael Jackson and Diana Ross and the Supremes and a ton of other people. So this is his little disco project. So check it out, KFUT.